0: evolve?
1: Well, it seemed to be kind of a natural progression. I've always written just pretty much for myself. Because I've spent a life in the theater, it seemed that the most natural genre that I felt that I would understand the best as a writer would be for the stage. I don't know, it just started to happen. I began with writing a couple of different librettos for composer friends of mine, and in one case a composer was writing a piece for me, and we used a libretto of mine, which was great fun. And then I kind of moved toward more writing for the stage in terms of memoirs about my life, and then it's just moved from there. Mm-hmm. I really love the creative control of writing a piece, creating a piece, and then ideally directing it and sometimes being in it. Yeah, I guess I'm the Barbra Streisand of classical music or something. I've just always enjoyed writing, and I'm having a great time doing that now, especially.
0: Yeah, it's neat that you're doing things from an autobiographical nature, I think, and really speaking about your life and some of your life experiences, and you're actually bringing those to the stage, mm-hmm. which is incredible. So you must be writing from the lens of an actor, but also writing from the lens of somebody in the audience who's actually watching this and absorbing what's going on.
1: Well, that's a great observation. I mean, that's what I strive for, and that's always the idea. It's to share my life with other people and learn from the other people in writing it and listening to what they think of it. I really love learning. That sounds like such a cliche, but I just really love learning. I still go to the theater often. I go to the opera often. I still read every day, and it's just important to me to see what is being written and to see performed what has been written long ago. And mm-hmm. that's one of the main missions of our company and how we developed in the first place, is that I just really think it's important that art be with us. And it's just, without art, I really don't think I would be on this earth. It's really, art has really made me who I am, most definitely.
0: Yeah.
1: Not to wax philosophical here.
0: Mm-hmm. Oh, that's fine, yeah. And so I know that you also do some voice instruction. Now, is that something that you've been doing recently?
1: No, actually, I'm not doing a lot of teaching right now. Mm-hmm. Some of our listeners may know this, but I recently moved to London last summer, actually. It was in September. And while I still have my home in Madison and I go there for holidays and for our summer festival, It meant that my voice studio was going to be reduced. But I did teach, gosh, for about 25 years off and on. I was drawn to teaching while I was still quite knee-deep in my singing career. There would be friends who would ask me for advice, or occasionally I would get to do a master class, and I've always been drawn to the ideas of technique and interpretation. And I have still a number of students and former students who work with me in our company, and I've had great joy in teaching. I really enjoy teaching.
0: That's great. Yeah, that's great. So we'll get into the fact that you did move, actually, and allow me to read something from your recent press release, Mark, and that is okay. That Madison Lyric Stage is an award-winning professional non-equity theater company serving the Connecticut shoreline. Its mission is to expand participation in the arts by presenting accessible, inclusive, and affordable opera, musical theater, and drama. And you've been doing this since, I believe, 2012, your first season.
1: Yes.
0: So what was the inspiration for the inception, and can you fill us in on your recent changes in terms of the move to London?
1: Sure, absolutely. So we started in 2012. My husband, who is our executive director, John Joman, who's also appeared on stage in a number of different titles, we bought a house in Madison. We live in New York, and we bought us a weekend house in Madison. And once people kind of got to know us And when people find out that you're a singer, they kind of want to hear you sing. And there weren't many opportunities on the shoreline for me to do that. And so on a lark, we just started doing some performances in our barn. And one thing led to another, and that led to a whole season. Because of my connections in show business, I was able to bring in some really fine artists that I knew, and do some really interesting, innovative works. We started with the kind of somewhat foolish idea of presenting all three genres, that is opera, musical theater, plays, and then we also do concerts, mainly because I like all of those genres and I just can't seem to let go of any of them. So I felt like it was important to present masterworks of those genres with kind of new points of view, in addition to some new works that we've done, and to just develop a company. And so we slowly but surely did that, and we performed in a number of places, and most recently we spent 5 years on the grounds of the historic Deacon John Grave House under a big tent, and I think that you were in attendance last summer.
0: That's right, yeah.
1: And it was a beautiful big circus tent, and we really made it look like a theater. However, after 13 years there, we decided that we just needed to go indoors, and we wanted to kind of go back to our original mission of more of a summer festival where the productions were closer together and kind of interacted with each other. Like I said, more of a festival experience, which I've always really liked. And while the tent was not particularly huge in terms of seating, I wanted to go smaller, because I think with my career, so often I was in very, very, very big theaters, you know, 3,000, 4,000, 5,000. And while I loved that, and it provided me with a good living for a long time, I really wanted to get back to my roots of doing black box theater and intimate and interactive theater. I just really love doing that, whether it's from an opera or a musical or a play. So that's kind of where it led. And so we decided, with the possibility of moving to London, that it would be a good time to both change our format to a summer festival and also to a venue that was indoors. So we went to Shoreline Unitarian Universalist Society, where we've done a number of concerts. And in fact, in 2017 into 2018, we even did several full productions. So we knew that it was possible, and we have a great deal more equipment now than we did then. And so we decided that we could take residency at Shoreline Unitarian and give it a go and see how our festival went. And I think it's going to be a wonderful environment.
0: Yeah.
1: It's fully air conditioned, it's clean, it's nice, but there are also nice grounds where people can walk, and we'll have a bit of a pre-show. I think it's going to serve the works very, very well. And so, we moved to London, and now we still have our company.
0: Which is great, yeah. Now, do you still have your residence in New York as well?
1: I do,
0: you
1: yes.
0: Do?
1: I still
0: okay.
1: have my sweet house.
0: Right.
1: I can't wait to see it again and to drive my car.
0: That's great. That's really great. So let's get into the festival then. So I'm sure there's got to be some transcontinental logistics involved here, putting together a festival in Madison, Connecticut, while living in London. It's got to be interesting.
1: Yes, it is interesting. It's gone really, really well. We have a new co-executive director who is Mary McHugh, and she's well known to our audiences from onstage. She's a wonderful singing actress who has taken on the large task of being my eyes and ears and feet in Madison while I'm away. The wonderful thing is technology. Like, for example, the way that I'm speaking to you now,
0: yeah.
1: I can be anywhere as long as I'm awake 4 hours, 5 hours later. So it's actually, people have been very, very helpful. Our My production staff are all people that have been with me quite a long time, so we really understand each other, and we have a system. Mm-hmm. And so it's been working out very, very well. We did decide this year that since we were doing pieces that were close together, we would end up doing essentially two concerts, one being semi-staged and one full production, so that we could really kind of get, as the Brits say, stuck in and figure out how all of this format works. So that's what we're doing. So we're basically bringing you three productions within about 4.5 weeks.
0: Right, right. And so it's going to begin with Barry and Bette, and that begins on June 27th, so that's coming right up. And that's right. Also going to be a performance on June 28th as well. And once again, that'll be at the Shoreline Unitarian Universalist Society. And speak about that a little bit, Mark. What does that entail?
1: Sure. Well, I'm very excited. So many of our audience members and listeners may know that I've been doing these, what I call pop concerts, for quite a while, because I am a very envious pop singer. I'm, of course, drawn to artists of a certain age, because I'm not quite as old as they are, but they're people that I have been inspired by and listened to. And so we tend to bring the music and careers of two artists to an evening. Now, some people might think of it as a tribute. So it's the music of Bette Midler and Barry Manilow. Mm-hmm. But no one's dressing up as Bette Midler or Barry Manilow. This has come up a few times over the years. We did a Salute to the Carpenters last year, and everyone asked who was playing Karen. Anyway, so, but it's an homage to their music and to their interpretation and their careers. Mm-hmm. And I take the lead, and I'm joined by six wonderful singers who sing with me and sing their own pieces as well. And we have a wonderful combo that accompanies us, and we just have a heck of a lot of fun, and we'll sing all of the main songs, you know, Mandy, Could It Be Magic, Wind Beneath My Wings, and The Rose, and it's really fun. People have responded very well to these concerts. At first, when we started doing them, they were kind of as fundraisers, just because Mark wanted to sing pop music.
0: Right.
1: But they've become really an important part of our season. People seem to really enjoy them, and goodness knows I enjoy them. So
0: yeah, it's a great idea. I think it's a great idea, especially since you're kind of you're not focusing on the same performer every year. You're really going deep into pop music.
1: And, yeah, it kind of speaks into our mission of we want to bring masterpieces to an audience and share them. And you know, all of these artists, I mean, last year we did the Carpenters, the year before that it was Elton John and George Michael. Mm-hmm. We've done Burt Bacharach and Michel Legrand. You know, so we like to take a look at these really assorted artists. We put Bette Midler and Barry Manilow together because, of course, they started their careers together.
0: Right.
1: Barry Manilow was her pianist and arranger for a number of years. And it's also interesting to me that, you know, they're both still performing. Mm-hmm. You know, and in fact, Barry Manilow is here in the UK this weekend doing a couple of concerts on his final tour. Mm-hmm. And I'm so glad to hear that he's back in shape after his cancer.
0: Right,
1: and so it's just very rewarding to be able to perform the music of such important artists, people who have really inspired me over the years.
0: Yeah. And then from there, you're going to be putting together Outcasts and Innocence, and that's going to take place two performances, July 10th and July 12th, and that will feature the musical world of Benjamin Britten and Peter Peer. So what's taking place with that?
1: Well, I have to have a big sigh because, of course, this one really speaks to me. So that as an opera singer, as a tenor, I was known primarily in the business for singing Wagner and Strauss and occasional forays into Italian repertoire. And then there was this other side to me that sang a lot of contemporary opera. And one of my most favorite composers has always been Benjamin Britten. And Benjamin Britten wrote so many terrific operas. Peter Grimes, Death in Venice, Billy Budd, The Turn of the Screw, The Rape of Lucrezia. And I've performed all but four of his operas in leading roles. And his operas were just always extremely important to me. The music was inspiring. The fact that he actually

0: There are a lot of them. Nine marvelous, marvelous singers from our company. And what I value so much about our company is that I have a core group of people who are equally at home in a straight drama or in classical music or in popular music. I mean, they can really just bounce back and forth. And then, of course, we augment with people who've not performed with us before, etc. So I have these nine singers who are going to perform with me, and we're doing excerpts from many of the operas and a number of the concert works, including a Serenade for Tenor, Horn, and Strings, the Canticles, and the War Requiem. So these were all works that I've done throughout my career. So it meant that I didn't have to relearn them. but I just love singing this music, and it's music that needs to get out there and stay out there. And interestingly, since I've been in London, only since October, I've actually been to three different Benjamin Britten operas. It's still very much a part of the main repertory here, and that's very encouraging to me.
1: It is.
0: So it's a wonderful evening, and I hope that people will take the time to come, because, you know, sometimes people will look at names that they've sort of heard and, oh, it's classical music. But I feel like, especially with WMNR, I can put forth, like, this is incredible music and incredible just artistry. And so I think you'll have a really good time. I think we've put the best bits forward.
1: I think that's great, and I think it's a perfect match for our audience, actually, because, as you know, we like to go deep into the classics and not just play the hits, if you will. So,
0: exactly,
1: you know,
0: exactly.
1: You mentioned the nine artists, Mark, and you're just perusing your website. You know, you've got the Meet the Artist page on the website, which I think is really, really interesting. And just reading some of the bios, it's a great place to visit and just to check out, you know, the quality of the artistry that's taking place at Madison Lyric Stage. It's really impressive. So I would say, you know, take some time to take a look at that page, especially when you're purchasing tickets for the festival.
0: I'm so glad you said that. It's actually nice to know that people are looking there. We made a decision a few years ago to not have all the bios in the printed program. Number one, people think it's just a money decision. It isn't that. It's a noise thing more than anything, but it is also financial. So in our programs, there's a QR code that will take you right to a page on our website, which gives you all of the artists, and it's in a beautiful format. It's easy to read. It's clean. And so this year we actually decided that we would make that page visible to anyone who visits our site. And I think it's important, because people are always asking, like, well, where do they come from? You know, how do you find them, et cetera? And just to see all the different areas from which they spring forth, it's pretty amazing. We've always, while we are a professional company, we're a small company, and we always like to put forward that there is a combination of people who come from the state, or, you know, Massachusetts, Rhode Island, and many of our artists will come every day for rehearsals from as far away as New York City, or certainly Hartford and New Haven, and they're driving back and forth because they just really want to be with us and to perform the works that we're doing. So we've been lucky to have an audience who still is interested in these works and how we perform them. I mean, that's why we do it.
1: Right.
0: That's why we do it.
1: Yeah, and I mean, it's a tradition too that you've produced, you know, throughout the years. And I think people really look forward to the Madison Lyric Stage every summer. It's just a summer tradition on the shoreline. And so your main event for the festival this year is going to be A Midsummer Night's Dream. And that'll be for performances running July 17th through the 26th.
0: Yes. I'm very, very excited. I've always wanted to direct A Midsummer Night's Dream. I know that it's often performed, and usually performed pretty well. People think that it's an easy piece to put together, but it is not. Just my own personal relationship with the piece. When I was quite young, I was an apprentice with the Utah Shakespeare Festival, and I was in A Midsummer Night's Dream, and loved it. And then over the years, I was in the operatic version of A Midsummer Night's Dream by Benjamin

0: Britain, going back to Britain again, several times, in fact, four different roles. So I always loved the opera version as well. So I thought, moving to London, I just really, our first time in our new venue, I thought, I want to do A Midsummer Night's Dream. So I have written an adaptation, and I'll be directing, and it's going to be really fantastical. Of course, there will be music infused. I can't seem to do a piece without doing that. For people who saw our Amadeus last summer, there was a great deal of music infused, and it's a world of shimmering fairies and tangled romance and a lot of mischief. So I think that it's going to be really visually exciting. I'm also helping to design the costumes, and so I think it's going to be really quite fun. I cannot wait to really get stuck in on that.
1: That sounds great. Yeah. And so there are single tickets available, Mark, for the festival. There's also festival passes, which I think is a great idea.
0: Yes, all tickets are on sale. Mm-hmm. The two concerts are $40, and the Midsummer Night's Dream is $45. Mm-hmm. We are also offering what I think is great. It's a summer festival pass, so you'll get a 15% discount.
1: Right.
0: And that means you get your tickets for all three, and that means you're going to the festival, not just to one event, and you can really be part of the MLS family for the entire season. Mm-hmm. So those passes will only be available until June 28th, when at the end of Barry and Bette, mm-hmm. so that you can have all three. But single tickets are available on our website, madisonlyricstage.org. And you can also find us on Facebook and Instagram, and I'm sure other places.
1: Right. You had mentioned the term black box theater. Could you explain mm-hmm. what you mean by that?
0: Ah, sure. So a black box theater came from a style of theater that's literally put forth in a black box. Mm-hmm. You just have a square or rectangular room, or sometimes a round room, and it's all painted black so that you can reflect light on it. And the stage is usually in the center in what we call the round, or in a thrust, so that the audience is all around the... Mm-hmm. It's considered very intimate theater.
1: Right.
0: It's quite popular, and there are so many theaters that do that. And after my opera career, I just really wanted to get back to that. Having said that, I often did opera in that kind of a somewhat larger black box. There are those occasions where they have a venue like that. I just think it's a really interesting venue to really bring the character and the voice close to the audience.
1: Mm-hmm. Yeah. I think there's an overused term now called immersive. Everything seems yes. to be an immersive experience, but I think that pretty much defines black box theater, right?
0: Yeah, I don't know that we're so immersive, because, yeah. I mean, yeah, everyone says immersive now, but to me, immersive meant that you got splashed with water a lot, and we've done that
1: right.
0: a few times. I don't think you'll be splashed with water in this one, but we like people up close.
1: Yeah.
0: And sometimes people in today's world, they're unused to the raw natural voice. Mm-hmm. So when we were in the tent and other situations, we were always mic'd, oftentimes with lavaliers, with body mics, etc., because we had a lot of outside noise and street noise and stuff. But in this venue, we really don't need that. Now, for the Barry and Bette, we are using microphones because we have a combo and they're electrified, so you need that sound.
1: Mm-hmm.
0: But for the others, you're going to hear real voices up close and personal.
1: That's great.
0: From high note to low note to mm-hmm. just speaking, because there's something so beautiful. Just the other night, we went to the National Theater and saw The Dangerous Liaisons with Leslie Manville, who just won a Tony for Oedipus on Broadway. And it was so lovely, granted we were fairly close, that in a fairly large theater, there was an entire cast of actors who were not mic'd.
1: Mm-hmm.
0: And I could hear them just fine. And it's so interesting. You kind of have to readjust your ear, because not too long ago we went to the musical Devil Wears Prada, the musical, not the film. Mm-hmm. And it was so loud. It was a very good performance, but it was so loud. I mean, I felt like the old guy who really needed to put the earphones on. It was just so loud.
1: Right, yeah.
0: You know, your ears get used to that. So I really, in finding a new format, I was pleased that, not that there's anything wrong with amplification. I think we often need amplification, and amplification is sometimes just there for clarity and just for a style. But it's so nice to be able to hear the real human voice in a room with a wooden floor.
1: I agree. Yeah, yeah. Well, anything else that you'd like to mention, Mark, before we close?
0: Only that it is just such a pleasure to talk with you and to have the support of WMNR, because without relationships like this, we couldn't live. I mean, we really couldn't survive. And it means so much to us as a small company to have support from organizations like yours.
1: Well, thank you, Mark. I really appreciate that. And thanks for your partnership as well. And our best to John. And looking forward to a great, great festival this year. I would like to thank Mark Deacon for being my guest this evening, and more information about Madison Lyric Stage and its upcoming festival may be found at madisonlyricstage.org. And you can also find more information about Mark at his website, markdeaton.org. I'd also like to thank all the listeners and supporters of the classical, Broadway, and jazz music that's heard every day here on WMNR Finance Radio. And we're going to leave you with a final piece here, one musical piece that I would like to have Mark introduce to you.
0: Ah, well, it is an excerpt from Benjamin Britten's Serenade for Tenor, Horn, and Strings. And it's actually two pieces that are usually performed together because there's not a break, but it's called Elegy and Dirge. And it's performed with string orchestra and French horn and me. And it's from a performance that I did with the Mozart, the Oregon Mozart Players, and conducted by Glenn Cortese. It's a gorgeous work, and this work will actually be performed during Outcasts in Innocence, and it's a piece that I love very, very much. The first text of Elegy is by William Blake, and then the last part of it, the dirge, is an anonymous prayer, medieval prayer, and I think it just says so much on it. We can just let it speak for itself, but it'll be a piece that I'm performing during Outcasts in Innocence.
1: Great. Well, once again, Mark, thanks so much for bringing incredible theater and music and opera and everything else that you bring to the Connecticut shoreline. We really appreciate it. We're fortunate to have you here in Connecticut. So safe travels, have a great festival, and this is Bob Anderson wishing you all a safe and peaceful evening. Enjoy the music.

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Well, recently we've heard a lot of recordings dedicated to Johann Hieronymus Kapsberger, Giovanni, and you remember his father had been a military officer with the House of Austria and sent to Venice, and Kapsberger becomes a very fine composer for lute and kithaeron. However, not to Rolf Liselvand, who we also heard recently on the program. Liselvand is somewhat famously quoted as saying that Kapsberger was as bad a composer as he was a fine instrumentalist. And yet, his latest recording, just out, is dedicated to the complete Book One, or at least much of the Book One, from Rome in 1611, which we're going to share with you this week, right here on Millennium of Music. I'm Robert Aubrey Davis. Well, the first book of material for kithaeron was 1604, but then the lute materials from 1611, 8 toccatas, 12 galliards, 12 corrente. There are many other publications that he does, including some, I think, very fine sacred choral pieces. We heard a lot of the music of Kapsberger recently, and particularly with the evolution of the new all-woman ensemble, the Kapsberg Girls. But here's Rolf Liselvand. Let's hear a big chunk of the first book of Entablature for Lute from Rome in 1611, performed by Rolf Liselvand.

Well, that's Rolf Liselbond, and that is from the book one of material by Capsburger, at least book one of the Entablature for Lute from 1611 in Rome. Liselbond ranges further out, both in Capsburger and with others, and we'll hear some of that in just a moment right here on Millennium of Music. I'm Robert Aubrey Davis.

I'm Robert Aubrey Davis. Well, aside from the first book, there was a third book, a recently rediscovered collection. It was published in 1626, but this collection is now at Yale and is quite amazing. Lee Salon chooses some pieces from that and also from the fourth book. All of these amazing works are performed by a wonderful performer-composer. And with the phrase composer in mind, we'll come to something by Rolf Lieselvon himself in a little bit. But first, music of Kapsberger and Rolf Lieselvon.

Rolf Lieselvaan and some of that music of Giovanni Girolamo Capsburger or Johann Hieronymus, and depending on whether you want to use the Germanic or the Italiano version. But this is from the latest recording by Rolf Lieselvaan. As I mentioned earlier, he ranges out from Capsburger, and we'll hear a rather remarkable clump of those pieces in just a moment right here on Millennium of Music. I'm Robert Aubrey Davis.

I'm Robert Aubrey Davis. Leaves Levon himself contributes music in this recording. He puts together a piece called Apostolicalia in his own mode, al modo mio. We'll see what we think of that. And then pieces by other composers surrounding the time of Kapsberger himself, including Giovanni Paolo Foscarini, who published in 1640, and Bernardo Giononcelli, who put together a publication in Venice in 1650. But again, this is the latest recording with Rolf Leves Levon. It's called Book One, but these are all pieces by the man himself and composers he chose.

So other pieces featuring, in the first case, Rolf Liselbon himself as a composer, and then other composers, Foscarini and Giononcelli and some Diego Ortiz. And, well, it's an extraordinary recording. And as I say, for a person who's famously quoted originally as having been somewhat anti-Capsburger, it's greatly pleasant to hear this. And tying together both a chunk of recent recordings that are dedicated to Capsburger and that one we heard a few months back by Rolf Liselbon himself. For complete information, simply go to our website, millenniumofmusic.com. We're always very pleased when you do that. Our technical director is Christopher Drummond, and for the program, this has been your producer and host. I'm Robert Aubrey Davis.

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1: Welcome to Early Music Now. Today's show is called Just a Monk in Love, and we're hearing love songs from the 14th century by the Monk of Salzburg and Guillaume de Machaut, including performances by duo Ensley Lamprecht and Gothic Voices. I'm Sarah Schneider, delighted you could tune in today. Let's get started with some music by an enigmatic composer who was writing music and poetry towards the end of the 14th century, who was known only as the Monk of Salzburg. His links to the court of the Archbishop of Salzburg, Pilgrim II, are well documented. He wrote sacred songs and a passion set to music, but today we're going to be hearing some of his secular love songs, performed by duo Ensley Lamprecht. Let's start with an instrumental arrangement of Dem Allerliebsten Schönstens Weib.

We're listening to tracks from a recording released in 2022 by duo Ensle Lamprecht called The Anonymous Lover, love songs by the monk of Salzburg from the late 14th century. Our performers include Anne Suse Ensle playing recorders, percussionist and singer Philippe Lamprecht, and Susanna Ansorg playing medieval fiddle and rebec. Thanks for joining me for Early Music Now. I'm Sarah Schneider. The monk of Salzburg was mysterious, but very popular. His works can be found in more than 90 manuscripts, and it's easy to understand why. His unique melodies and sensuous poetry make for a wonderful listening experience. Duo Ensle Lamprecht presents this music using a variety of instruments, including organetto, dulcimer, Celtic harp, and an instrument I was unfamiliar with, a kind of xylophone called a straw fiddle. We'll hear it now in an arrangement of Traut allerliebstes Fräulein Zart.

Selections from The Anonymous Lover with music by The Monk of Salzburg, performed by duo Ensley Lamprecht here on Early Music Now. I'm Sarah Schneider. Thanks for being here today. The life story of the Monk of Salzburg is still shrouded in mystery, but Guillaume de Machaut's biography is fairly well documented. He was born around the year 1300 in Reims in northern France, which at that time was a thriving city of about 20,000. The composer spent his life in the service of the church, where he eventually rose to the rank of canon. This allowed him the freedom to exercise his other calling, poetry. His influence can be seen in the poems of Jean Froissart, Geoffrey Chaucer, and Christine de Pizan. His religious calling didn't stop him from writing passionate texts about earthly love, as we'll see. I'll start this set with "Lady, from whom comes all my joy." The lover in the text lives in the hope of seeing his beloved and writes, "This sweet hope keeps me alive and sustains me with amorous desire." We'll hear Gothic voices here on Early Music Now.

We're listening to a CD that was recorded back in 1983 by Gothic Voices called The Mirror of Narcissus, with love songs by Guillaume de Machaut. I'm glad you're here for Early Music Now today. I'm Sarah Schneider. Guillaume de Machaut is one of the most fascinating composers of the Middle Ages. His dynamic melodies, with their spiky harmonies and sometimes unexpected contours, still speak to us. And his texts resonate with anyone who has suffered from unrequited love. Even though Machaut was in holy orders, he may have had his very own courtly love adventure. One of his masterworks was a poem called Le Voir Dit, or The True Tale. It's just over 9,000 lines long and dates from the late 1360s, when the composer himself was in his 60s. It relates his correspondence and romance with a fellow poet he calls Toute Belle in the poem, meaning all beautiful, but whose scholars have identified as Péronne d'Armentier, thanks to a clever word puzzle in one of the poems. Whether this is actually autobiographical is still the subject of debates, but many scholars believe that Le Voir Dit probably does contain some true elements. Let's hear more love songs by Guillaume de Machaut from The Mirror of Narcissus, performed by Gothic Voices.

We're listening to Love Songs by Guillaume de Machaut from The Mirror of Narcissus, recorded back in 1983 by Gothic Voices. Early Music Now is distributed by the WFMT Radio Network Chicago and is produced in the studios of KMFA in Austin, Texas. I'm Sarah Schneider. Thanks for tuning in today, and until next time.

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That was Mirella Franey singing, and the Radio France Philharmonic was led by Seiji Ozawa from a complete recording of Bizet's Carmen. We heard Michaela's Act 3 aria, Je dis que rien ne m'épouvante. I say that nothing daunts me, that I can look after myself, but try as I may act courageously, deep down inside, I'm dying of fright. First of a few pieces from Bizet's Carmen, which we'll be hearing. Later on, the Scriabin Piano Concerto, rarely heard early work of Scriabin, and we have this by Bizet, arranged by Horvitz, performed by Vladimir Horvitz as well, Variations on a Theme from Carmen.

That was Vladimir Horowitz recording his own variations on a theme from Bizet's Carmen, the Bohemian dance. Now, that was used again in our next recording, and this is called, and I'll let you figure this one out, it's called Bohemian Dance with Insect.

Well, members of the Northwest German Chamber Soloists with a Bohemian Dance with Insect. And that, of course, was based on both the Bohemian Dance from Bizet's Carmen and also Flight of the Bumblebee by Rimsky-Korsakov, but it sounded like a mosquito got it there in the end. Having heard that by Rimsky-Korsakov, at least in part, let's hear something more by that composer. This is more as he intended it to be heard, however. The Bolshoi Theater Orchestra, Andrei Chistyakov, is the conductor, and we listen to the overture to Rimsky-Korsakov's opera, The Invisible City of Kitej.

We heard the overture to the opera The Invisible City of Kitej by Nikolai Rimsky-Korsakov. Andrei Chistyakov conducted the Bolshoi Theater Orchestra. Let's continue here with Russian music, specifically Alexander Scriabin. And we first hear his Prelude number 21 of a set of 24, Opus 11.

Pierce Lane playing a prelude by Scriabin. There was a time when the piano concerto we're going to hear now was quite famous. It's lost its appeal to the audience for some reason. It's an early work of

the rarely heard and very early piano concerto by Alexander Scriabin. He was about 20 years old when he began sketching that composition, piano concerto in F-sharp minor. And we heard Abbott Ruskin as pianist. David Epstein conducted the MIT Symphony. Hope you enjoyed that. We have a bit of music from the German Baroque now. Daniel Speer composed this, Sonata for Three Trombones.

Three members of the Philip Jones Brass Ensemble, three trombone playing members specifically, and that sonata by early German composer Daniel Speer. Some music for strings now by Frederick Delius.

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1: Well, I hope that music from the Italian Baroque sounds good to you. We'll hear some of that for a little bit. And then we turn to a romantic symphony from Russia, Vasily Kalinnikov, and his Symphony No. 1. I'm Peter Van de Graaff, your host. Let's begin here with a transcription of a suite by Tommaso Albinoni, a Venetian composer of the Baroque, who was famous for his concertos, but this suite is performed in this transcription by Empire Brass.

Empire Brass, in that transcription of music by the Italian Baroque composer Tommaso Albinoni, a suite in G minor, the first of a couple of Italian Baroque pieces we'll be hearing. Very appropriately, we have the Trio Corelli, playing music by their namesake, Arcangelo Corelli, one of the most influential teachers, violinists, composers of the Baroque era. Here is his violin sonata in F, Opus 5, number 4.

0: It's not an understatement to say that the composer of that music was one of the most influential musicians of the entire Baroque era, the Italian violinist, composer, teacher Arcangelo Corelli. That was the trio Corelli performing the violin sonata in F, Opus 5, number 4.
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0: Here's a sonata by Domenico Scarlatti.

Sonata in G by Domenico Scarlatti, played by Scott Ross. Something very different from the Italian Baroque music we've been hearing, as we turn now to music by a Russian composer who did not write very much music, and that's because he died at the age of just 34 of tuberculosis. His name is Vasily Kalinnikov, lived from 1866 just to 1901, and was a devoted follower of Tchaikovsky and Rimsky-Korsakov, who promoted him. This is the Symphony No. 1, the first of two symphonies by Vasily Kalinnikov, and it's with the USSR State Academic Symphony, conducted by Yevgeny Sviatlanov.

Music there from 1895 by the Russian composer Vasily Kalinnikov, who is by far best known for his two symphonies, and that was the Symphony No. 1 in G minor, with Yevgeny Sviatlonov conducting the USSR State Academic Symphony. Here's an etude by Alexander Scriabin.

0: one of the etudes or studies by Alexander Scriabin.
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0: Hope you'll stay tuned for a violin concerto by a very interesting composer born in Guadeloupe in the Caribbean to a slave mother and a slave owner father. He lived in Paris very successfully as a violinist throughout his career. Chevalier de Saint-Georges, or Joseph Bologna was his birth name. We'll get to that concerto in a minute. First, from the French Baroque comes this dance from the opera Scylla et Glaucus by French Baroque composer and violinist Jean-Marie Leclerc, The March of the Shepherds.

John Elliott Gardner conducting the March of the Shepherds from the opera Scylla et Glaucus by Jean-Marie Leclerc. This is Qianzhou Violin, joined by the Toronto Chamber Orchestra, Kevin Mallon, the conductor. A violin concerto by a very successful violinist from around the time of Mozart in Paris, the African-Caribbean composer Chevalier de Saint-Georges.

0: Kyun Jo played the violin with the Toronto Chamber Orchestra and conductor Kevin Mallon. That is a D major violin concerto by the African-French composer from Mozart's time, Joseph Bologna, who also went by the name of Chevalier de Saint-Georges.
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0: Here's a dance called a sarabande from the French Baroque. Louis Couperin wrote this. Blondine Verlet plays it.

Blondine Verlet playing that Sarabande from A Suite in D by Louis Couperin. By looking at the name of our next composer, you might think that he is perhaps English or American, but actually he is a Belgian composer, a Flemish-speaking Belgian composer named Paul Gilson. We listened to the Moscow Symphony, Frédéric Defrès the conductor, and the Scottish Melodies by Paul Gilson.

Perhaps not surprisingly, that music is called Scottish Melodies, but perhaps surprisingly, it might be to learn that that is by a Flemish composer, Paul Gilson, and his Scottish Melodies played by the Moscow Symphony, led by Frédéric de Freysa. Here now is Scottish-inspired music by an actual Scottish composer. John McEwen is his name, and his Scottish rhapsody Prince Charlie is what we hear next, with Rachel Barton Pine Violin and the Scottish Chamber Orchestra, conducted by Alexander Platt.

A Scottish composer who remains little known because apparently he did little to promote his own music. He just liked to compose and wrote at a very high level. John McEwen is his name. And his Scottish rhapsody, Prince Charlie, was played by Rachel Barton Pine and the Scottish Chamber Orchestra, conducted by Alexander Platt. Here's a Scottish folk song arranged by Haydn.

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1: Here's the overture to the musical Funny Face of George Gershwin.

Michael Tilson Thomas conducting the Overture to Funny Face, a musical of George Gershwin. Thanks for being with me. Peter Van de Graaff here with some American music. This is a jazz pantomime and something of a ballet inspired by a cartoon character called Crazy Cat. That's Crazy Cat with a K at the beginning of each of those words. It's music by composer John Alden Carpenter, and here is Calvin Simmons to conduct the Los Angeles Philharmonic.

That is the ballet, or more specifically, the jazz pantomime by John Alden Carpenter called Crazy Cat. Los Angeles Philharmonic and Calvin Simmons. Some more American music. This, from around that same time, in fact, this is by Arthur Foote, and it's a symphonic poem describing the ill-fated love of Francesca da Rimini, murdered by her husband for her illicit affair with her brother-in-law. As told by Dante originally, this is Gerard Schwartz conducting the Seattle Symphony.

0: musical telling of the tragic tale of Francesca da Rimini in that symphonic poem by Arthur Foote, Seattle Symphony and Gerard Schwartz.
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0: It's also a famous symphonic poem by Tchaikovsky of that same title. A little more American music, this by a friend of Arthur Foote. Her name is Amy Beach, and this is originally a song called The Candy Lion, but it's been arranged for four quartets and a performance by the Lake Effect Clarinet Quartet.

Amy Marcy Cheney Beach went by the name of Mrs. H.H.A. Beach throughout her career. She wrote that song, The Candy Line. It was played by the Lake Effect Clarinet Quartet. Let's hear some Bach now, who wrote six suites for the harpsichord called English Suites, Suites of Dances in the English style. This is the fifth of those in E minor, played on a modern piano by Pyotr Andrzejewski.

Playing on the piano, originally a harpsichord part, was Piotr Andrzejewski, that music by Johann Sebastian Bach. The fifth of the six English suites, suite in E minor. Some secular Bach there. Let's hear a bit of sacred Bach, as he made many, many arrangements of Lutheran chorale melodies. And here is one such piece which concludes the cantata number 56, Nicole Knott and the Chamber Choir of Europe.

0: concluding cantata number 56, I would gladly carry the cross, music of Johann Sebastian Bach, that chorale setting, as performed by Chamber Choir of Europe and Nicole Mott.
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0: This is Peter Van de Graaff. I've selected two of history's greatest flutists who also wrote music. One's name is Philippe Gobert, 20th century French flutist, composer, conductor. Another is from the time of, well, a little bit older than Mozart, Johann Joachim Kvantz. And we'll listen to his flute concerto, believe it or not, number 216. We'll get to those later on, but right now we have some nocturnal music, and let's begin with one of the nocturnes by the Irish pianist composer John Field. This is Michael O'Rourke at the piano.

Michael O'Rourke with the London Mozart Players, conducted by Matthias Bommert, Nocturne No. 16 in F by John Field. There is some music of Mozart, nocturnal inspired, as it's subtitled the Serenata Notturna, the Nocturnal Serenade, Serenade No. 6 in D. Guidon Kremer is the violinist, and he directs his group called Kremerata Baltica.

0: Camerata Baltica, conducted by Gidon Kremer, and that very famous music of Mozart, one of his string serenades, a serenade in D, Kirchhoff 239. And that Mozartian composition is subtitled the Serenata Notturna, the Nocturnal Serenade.
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0: Here's a nocturne by Satie.

Pascal Roget performing the fifth of the five nocturnes by Erik Satie. A flutist composer now, first of a couple we'll be hearing. His name is Philippe Gaubert. He was a very prominent, possibly better known as a conductor, as well as, of course, composer and great, great flutist. He wrote these three watercolors, aquarelle, and they're scored for flute, cello, and piano. The three performers are Bonita Boyd, Stephen Doane, and Barry Snyder. Music of Philippe Gaubert.

Bonita Boyd flute, Stephen Doan cello, Barry Snyder piano, three watercolors, Trois Aquarelles by French flutist-composer Philippe Gaubert. Here's another great flutist who also wrote music, and boy, did he write music, a lot of it for his instrument. He was employed by King Frederick the Great of Prussia, who was a passionate flutist himself. So this composer flutist named Johann Joachim Quantz, Quantz, wrote a lot for his employer and for his own use. For example, here is the Flute Concerto number 216 by Quantz, with Rachel Brown and the Brandenburg Consort, conducted by Roy Goodman.

Rachel Brown Flutes, Brandenburg Consort, Roy Goodman conducting the Flute Concerto No. 216 by Johann Joachim Quantz. Here's a piece for flute and guitar by Mauro Giuliani.

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0: Before we hear one of Mozart's most beloved symphonies, we have some toccatas. Let's begin with this one in C by Robert Schumann. Joseph Levine is pianist.

The pianist was Joseph Levine, recorded in 1935, and the composer was Robert Schumann. A relatively early work of his called the Toccata in C. That's the first of a few toccatas which we'll be hearing, and then we have one of the favorite symphonies of Mozart. Peter Van de Graaff speaking. Toccata comes from the Italian word toccare, to touch, and in almost every, well, maybe not every instance, but in many instances, it's for keyboard instruments. And we're going to hear examples of that right now. We have this piece for keyboard instrument with cello as well, though. All of these are by Italian composers, by the way, and this is by Mario Castelnuovo Tedesco, his toccata from 1935, played by Frederick Moyer, piano, Nancy Green, cello.

real showpiece for cello and piano by the Italian composer Mario Castelnuovo Tedesco. That music from 1935. It's called Toccata. Nancy Green, cello. Frederick Moyer, piano. Here's another toccata, another Italian composer. This man was a great pianist. Ferruccio Busoni is his name, and his toccata, which is a three-part work, was recorded in 1979 here by pianist Alfred Brendel.

Alfred Brendel recorded in 1979 with music by a giant of the piano, Ferruccio Busoni, his Toccata. Before we get to one of the Mozart symphonies, this is from a Toccata, Prelude Toccata in Gigue by Martucci.

0: from a prelude to Cotta and Gig by Giuseppe Martucci. Francesco Caramiello played the prelude.
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0: Here now is a symphony which Mozart composed not in Prague, but for Prague. He was actually in Vienna when he wrote this, but it's known as the Prague Symphony as it received its premiere there. Symphony number 38 in D, Kirchhoff 504 by Mozart, as recorded by the Dresden Staatskapelle, directed by Otmar Suitner.

It's one of the best loved symphonies of Mozart, which had its premiere in Prague, not written there, but first performed there, so it's known as the Prague Symphony. Symphony number 38 in D, Dresden Staatskapelle, was the performing ensemble, and Otmar Zeuthner, the conductor. Since we're in Prague, musically speaking, let's hear something by a Czech composer. This was written in 1931 by Bohuslav Martinů, and it's one of a collection of sketches. And we'll hear the third of them. It's called a waltz, and it's played by Radoslav Kvapil.

0: a waltz from the 1931 Sketches, Skizzi, by the Czech composer Bohuslav Martinů, although I think he was living in Paris at the time. Radoslav Kvapil, pianist.
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2: Music ranging from the Baroque to the modern periods coming up for you on Morning Classics. I'm Gary Girard. Glad you could join me. We'll hear early works by Wilhelm Friedemann Bach and Johannes Schenk, and modern music by Bill Evans and Ottorino Respighi, and that's where we'll begin. Here's Respighi's suite for orchestra called Brazilian Impressions. We'll hear Tropical Night, In a Snake Garden, and Song and Dance. The Philharmonia Orchestra performs.

0: We heard Respighi's Brazilian Impressions, Tropical Night, In a Snake Garden, and Song and Dance. Jeffrey Simon led the Philharmonia Orchestra. 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
0: In a while, we'll have a work of Johannes Schenk, who was a leading virtuoso of the viola da gamba. Right now, music for the piano, from 1958 by Bill Evans, Peace, Peace, which is a pastoral improvisation that was done at the end of a recording session. And this work has been described as an example of the depth of Evans' compositional technique. Here's Jean-Yves Thibaudet,

Music especially for early morning by Bill Evans. Peace, peace. That was Jean-Yves Thibaudet at the keyboard on Morning Classics. Now we go back in time for a work by Johannes Schenk, who was a Dutch composer and musician born in 1660. Schenk became a renowned virtuoso on the viola da gamba. The Sonata No. 11 in G major by Schenk will be played by Les Voix Humaines.

Early music by Johannes Schenk, the Sonata No. 11 in G Major. We heard Susie Knapper and Margaret Little, a viola da gamba duo calling themselves Les Voix Humaines. Gary Gerard with you on Morning Classics. I hope you've had a good night and you're enjoying our music. Here's a suite in G minor by Wilhelm Friedemann Bach. Hartmut Henschen leads the Carl Philipp Emanuel Bach Chamber Orchestra.

0: The music of Wilhelm Friedemann Bach, who was an acknowledged genius as an improviser and composer. That was the Suite in G Minor, BWV 1070, the Carl Philipp Emanuel Bach Chamber Orchestra. Music for you on Morning Classics.
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0: Music I'm sure you will enjoy, coming up here on Morning Classics. Gary Gerard with you. So glad to have you along. We'll be hearing two sonatas, an overture, and a symphony. The sonatas are by Jan Zelenka, his trio sonata in F, and Ludwig von Beethoven, his piano sonata number 10. The overture is Mauro Giuliani's grand overture in A, and we'll hear the symphony number 25 by Franz Joseph Haydn. Let's have the Beethoven now. Garrick Olson is at the keyboard for the piano sonata number 10 in G major, opus 14, number 2.

That was Garrick Ohlsson performing Beethoven's Piano Sonata No. 10 in G Major, Opus 14, No. 2. And that was a work dedicated to Baroness Josepha von Braun, whose husband was court theater director in Vienna at the time. He provided the key to the composer's orchestral ambitions. It was the Baron who allotted Beethoven the date and venue for the premiere of his first symphony in 1800. Coming up in a bit, we'll have music from the Baroque era. You'll hear a sonata by Jan Zelenka. First, it's music for the guitar by Mauro Giuliani, one of the most celebrated guitar performers and composers of the early 19th century. Here's his grand overture, Opus 61, one of his most popular compositions, regarded as quite brilliant. See what you think.

0: That was the Grand Overture in A, Opus 61 by Mauro Giuliani, a wonderful performance by guitarist David Russell. Music on Morning Classics, and I want to remind you, this program is made possible by the Corporation for Public Broadcasting.
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0: Right now, we have music from the Baroque era by Jan Zelenka. His instrumental music represents only a small part of his output when compared to the imposing amount of sacred music that he composed. His sacred music included 50 large-scale religious works, masses, magnificats, oratorios, and cantatas among them. And then there were some 8 orchestral pieces and 6 sonatas. We'll hear his trio sonata in F, performed by Ensemble Zephyro.

already been listening to music by Jan Zelenka. Ensemble Zefiro performed his trio sonata in F. Now, as promised, Haydn's Symphony No. 25 in C major. Adam Fischer conducts the Austro-Hungarian Haydn Orchestra.

0: Well, I certainly hope you enjoyed that as much as I did. Adam Fischer and the Austro-Hungarian Haydn Orchestra with the Symphony No. 25 in C Major by Franz Joseph Haydn. Baroque and beyond, we bring you a wide variety of music here on Morning Classics. Thanks for joining us today.
1: Hi, this is Bill McLaughlin inviting you to come explore the world of the English composer William Walton. Young Willie had a beautiful soprano voice as a boy, and that won him a scholarship to Oxford. 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
0: Anton Reicha, Cesar Franck, and Astor Piazzolla. We'll have music by all of them coming up for you here on Morning Classics. Good morning, I'm Gary Girard. If you're a fan of the tango, you won't want to miss Piazzolla's Concierto di Nacar. And then we'll have something quite different by Cesar Franck, his Symphonic Variations, a big orchestral work that spotlights the piano, and in this performance we'll be hearing Alexis Weissenberg at the keyboard. How shall we begin? We have a work of Anton Reicha, which is for several flutes, a quartet in D, opus 12, and we hear flute force in this performance.

0: A very nice way to begin. That was Anton Reicha's Quartet in D, Opus 12. And we heard Flute Force. Anton Reicha was a very prolific composer, known for his woodwind music. He was a friend of Beethoven, and among the important composers who studied with him were Berlioz, Liszt, Gounod, and Franck. Speaking of Franck, we will be hearing César Franck's Symphonic Variations in just a little while. Here on Morning Classics, this program is made possible by the Corporation for Public Broadcasting.
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0: How about a tango? Well, we have Astor Piazzolla's Concerto de Nacar. And at the beginning of this piece, you will hear what sounds like the accordion, but it's an instrument that's quite different in many subtle ways, called the bandoneon. And it's a hallmark of the music of Piazzolla and known worldwide, brought to life by Marcello Nissinman. Here's Piazzolla's Concerto de Nacar, and it's the Mayo Chamber Orchestra conducted by Pedro Ignacio Calderón.

A tango for you on Morning Classics, the Concierto di Nacar by Astor Piazzolla. We heard the Maya Chamber Orchestra led by Pedro Ignacio Calderon, and on the bandoneon, it was Marcello Nisselman, who, by the way, was personally given the blessing of Piazzolla. On to the music of César Franck, his symphonic variations, an irresistibly engaging work. It not only presents a series of free variations, but ends with a movement suggesting symphonic form. Herbert von Karajan leads the Berlin Philharmonic, and the pianist is Alexis Weissenberg.

0: Well, I hope you enjoyed Cesar Franck's Symphonic Variations. The pianist was Alexis Weissenberg with the Berlin Philharmonic, conducted by Herbert von Karajan. Franck worked in Paris during his adult life. That's where he gave his first concerts in 1834. He later became a professor at the Paris Conservatoire, where his pupils included Vincent Dandy and Ernest Chausson. I'm Gary Girard. Thanks for joining us on our musical journey.
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2: An overture. Good morning and welcome to Monday Morning Classics. Kurt Anderson, your host, on this, well, cool Monday morning. Weather certainly is nice, and I hope you'll stay tuned for some great music. Reminder, at 5 o'clock today, you can listen to Exploring Music with Bill McLaughlin. Today's program is about the English composer Sir William Walton. We'll begin with some music of Felix Mendelssohn. We'll hear some chamber music. There's his very famous octet, but we'll listen to the string quintet in B flat, performing the Academy of St. Martin in the Fields Chamber Ensemble.

0: Music of Felix Mendelssohn, the string quintet in B-flat, opus 87. We heard a performance by the Academy of St. Martin in the Fields Chamber Ensemble. Good morning, Morning Classics with Kurt Anderson on this Monday morning. Currently it's 8:34 a.m. and I hope you had a good weekend. Always glad to be here back on a Monday morning, sharing some of the great music we have here at the WMNR Record Library. We have some music of Mozart coming up in a moment.
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0: 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Well, the piano concerto number 19, currently listing 459. We'll hear the Vienna Symphony Orchestra, conducted by Yuri Siegel, and the piano soloist, Alicia Della Rocha.

0: The great pianist Alicia Della Rocha performed Mozart's Piano Concerto No. 19, Kirchner Listing 459. She was accompanied by Yuri Siegel, who led the Vienna Symphony. 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
0: We turn next to music of George Frideric Handel. His water music is heard in, has two different suites. It's not just one work. We'll listen to the second of the suites in D major. The English concert is conducted by Trevor Pinnock. Handel's water music.

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We heard from the Water Music Suite, from the Water Music of George Frideric Handel. Here were quite a deal of it. There are two different suites. We heard the second suite in D and G major. 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

Well, earlier we heard a Mozart piano concerto. Let's play another piano concerto, but one written more recently than Mozart. We'll hear the Grieg piano concerto in A minor. The pianist is Ronan O'Hara. We'll hear the Royal Philharmonic Orchestra conducted by James Judd.

0: Edvard Grieg's Piano Concerto in A Minor. We heard pianist Ronan O'Hara performing with the Royal Philharmonic Orchestra, conducted by James Judd. Betty Morrison's up next. This is Kurt Anderson.
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Good morning. Welcome to Morning Classics. I'm Betty Morrison, and I'm delighted to have you along with me today for our program featuring the music of Franz Joseph Haydn. We began with Haydn's Divertimento in C, Hoboken 14, No. 7, performed by Ton Koopman, harpsichord, Reinhard Gabel, and Alda Struop, violins, and Charles Medlem, cello, performing on period instruments. Franz Joseph Haydn was born on March 31, 1732, in Rohrau, Austria, to a family of humble means. Haydn's musical talents were recognized early on, and at age 6, a choir master cousin offered to take the boy into his home and train him. When Haydn was 8, the musical director of St. Stephen's Cathedral in Vienna invited him to serve as chorister in that church choir school and choir, where he remained for 9 years, until his voice changed and he was expelled. As theory wasn't stressed at the choir school, Haydn studied the leading manuals of theory as well as musical works, notably those of Carl Philipp Emanuel Bach, in order to teach himself theory and composition. Haydn composed his Cello Concerto No. 2 in D major, Hoboken 7b 2, for the Esterházy court cellist Anton Kraft. When the autograph disappeared for over a century, some authorities believed that the concerto was not by Haydn, but by Kraft. But when the autograph surfaced in 1951, Haydn was rightly credited as the composer of this work. Cellist Jacqueline Dupré and the London Symphony Orchestra perform this concerto now under the direction of Sir John Barbaroli.

0: The Ader Quartet performed Haydn's String Quartet No. 60 in G major, Opus 76, number one. Sir John Barbaroli led the London Symphony Orchestra and cellist Jacqueline Dupré in Haydn's Cello Concerto No. 2 in D major, Hoboken 7-2.
1: 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It is Voices Without Borders, in which five singers of a single voice type are heard throughout the evening. 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
0: Haydn's string quartets, Opus 76, were dedicated to Hungarian Count Joseph Georg Erdi. They were the last set of string quartets that Haydn wrote, and are also among the most ambitious of his chamber works. We'll listen to the string quartet No. 60 in G major, Opus 76, No. 1, performed by the Ader Quartet.

0: the Ader Quartet performed Haydn's String Quartet No. 60 in G major, Opus 76, No. 1. We'll be right back with more music by Haydn after these messages.
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0: Welcome back to the second hour of Morning Classics. I'm Betty Morrison, and I hope you're enjoying our program featuring the music of Franz Joseph Haydn. Haydn composed the Trumpet Concerto in E-flat major in 1796 for the trumpet virtuoso Anton Weiniger. Weiniger developed a keyed trumpet which could play chromatically throughout its range. Before this, the trumpet was valveless and could only play a limited range of harmonic notes by altering the vibration of the lips. That trumpet was called the natural trumpet. Wynton Marsalis is the trumpet soloist in this performance of the concerto. Raymond Lepard leads the National Philharmonic Orchestra.

Raymond Lepard let Wynton Marsalis trumpet and the National Philharmonic Orchestra in Haydn's Trumpet Concerto in E-flat major. The piano sonata in F major, Hoboken 1623, is one of the six Esterházy piano sonatas composed in 1773 and is performed now by pianist Marcus Becker.

0: Pianist Marcus Becker performed Haydn's Piano Sonata in F Major, Hoboken 16:23.
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0: In 1772, Haydn was employed as royal conductor to Prince Nicholas Esterhazy. Haydn and his musicians were long overdue to return home to their families, but the prince requested that they stay longer and perform a new symphony. Haydn was sympathetic to his musicians' situation and used the fourth movement of his Farewell Symphony to make the prince aware of the musicians' plight by having one musician after another snuff out their candles when their part were finished and leave the stage. By the end, only two violins remained. After seeing this, the prince allowed his musicians to return home to their families the following day. Barry Wordsworth conducts the Capella Istropolitana in this symphony.

0: tell of that.
1: Barry Wordsworth directed the Capella Istropolitana in the Symphony No. 45 in F sharp minor, the Farewell Symphony by Franz Joseph Haydn. And that brings us to the end of my time with you today. I'm Betty Morrison, and I thank you for joining me for our program featuring the music of Haydn. Until next time, please take care. Have a wonderful week filled with the joy that uplifting music brings. Please stay tuned throughout the week for more wonderful programming here on WMNR, Fine Arts Radio, beginning next with John Ryden and Afternoon Classics.
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4: Good afternoon and welcome to Monday Afternoon Classics, brought to you on the stations of Fine Arts Radio. I'm John Ryden. I'll be with you from now until 3 o'clock. I have an all-Mozart program for you in this first hour. Though he was most famous as a pianist, Mozart often played the solo violin parts of his violin concertos, and according to those who heard him, he played beautifully. Mozart's third violin concerto, which we'll hear now, was written in 1776 when the composer was 19. Mozart was the soloist when it was first performed. After the performance, he wrote to his father, "It went as smoothly as oil. Everyone praised my beautiful, pure tone." Artur Grumio is the soloist with the new Philharmonia Orchestra under Sir Colin Davis, with Mozart's Violin Concerto No. 3 in G major.

0: That was Mozart's Violin Concerto No. 3 in G, Kürschel 216, with its gorgeous adagio slow movement, composed when he was 19. In that recording, Arthur Grumio was the soloist, and the new Philharmonia Orchestra was conducted by Sir Colin Davis.
1: Friday morning and Saturday afternoon classics this week will feature new recordings of Beethoven's Diabelli Variations, a piano quintet by contemporary composer Carl Vine, a concerto by Vivaldi, and a range of other classical music delights. Also, I'll keep you abreast of concerts in the region, including the ensemble The Knights and pianist Conrad Tau at Caramore in Katona, New York. 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
0: Next, one of the very earliest of Mozart's great works and one of the most lovable. Stravinsky once called one of his late works a symphony of psalms. This symphony, by the miraculously gifted 18-year-old boy, might be called his symphony of songs. Lyrical songs, dramatic songs, dancing songs, which his genius made into something new to music, a combination of infectious delight and shimmering perfection. It's been in the repertoire since it was first heard in 1774. Sir Neville Mariner leads the Academy of St. Martin in the Fields in Mozart's Symphony No. 29 in A major.

That was Mozart's Miraculous Symphony No. 29 in A Major Kürschel 201, composed in 1774 when he had just turned 18, and a favorite of orchestras ever since. We heard a 1979 recording by the Academy of St. Martin in the Fields, led by Sir Neville Mariner. Next, a very different side of Mozart, music he composed for the funeral of two of his brothers in his Masonic Lodge. It is a deeply felt spiritual and majestic piece that sounds like, well, nothing else he ever composed. It is scored for oboes, clarinet, three basset horns, those lower-pitched cousins of the clarinet beloved by Masons, plus contrabassoon, horn, and strings. Bruno Walter conducts members of the Columbia Symphony Orchestra in Mozart's Masonic funeral music.

Mozart's Masonic Funeral Music, Kurzweil 477, composed in 1785 and scored for winds and strings, one of his most majestic and spiritually beautiful compositions. The great Swiss theologian Karl Barth wrote this about today's composer: "It may be that when the angels go about their task praising God, they play only Bach. I am sure, however, that when they are together en famille, they play Mozart." This is what it might have sounded like when the angels were en famille.

0: Music the Angels Might Have Played. That was Mozart's Heavenly Motet Ave Verum Corpus, Kurzschluss 618, one of his last compositions. Sir Neville Mariner led the Academy and Chorus of St. Martin in the Fields. I'm John Ryden. 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
0: You're listening to Monday Afternoon Classics. I'm John Ryden. I have a program of chamber music by Beethoven and Schumann for you in the coming hour. We'll begin with a violin sonata by Beethoven just made for a day like today. Of his 10 sonatas, it is the most Mozartian in spirit and sound, and one of his best loved. It is in his pastoral key of F, same as the symphony, and it's nicknamed Spring. The name isn't Beethoven's, it was added later, but it fits this sunny lyrical work, especially the first movement, with its long-spun opening melody, one of Beethoven's finest. The slow movement, marked Adagio Molto Espressivo, with deep feeling, is a poetic masterpiece. The brief, lighthearted scherzo, only a minute long, is a kind of joke. Scherzo is Italian for joke, with the violin playing exactly one beat behind the piano, and trying but never catching up. And the finale is a rondo a la Mozart. Listen now to Artur Grumio with Claudio Arrau at the piano in Beethoven's Sonata in F Major, Opus 24, the Spring Sonata.

0: That was Beethoven's sunny, lyrical, almost Mozartian sonata for violin and piano in F, Opus 24, his spring sonata. In that lyrical, sunny performance recorded in 1973, we heard violinist Arthur Grumio and pianist Claudio Arrau.
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0: Robert Schumann's Quintet for Piano and String Quartet is the first of its kind, and still one of the great piano quintets, and a model for those by Dvorak, Brahms, Sather Franck, and others that came later. He wrote it for his wife Clara, crafting it to spotlight her considerable pianistic strengths. It's in four sharply contrasting movements that reflect his own manic-depressive mood swings. In a brilliant opening, Allegro Brillante, a C minor, funeral-like high-anxiety march, a whirling scherzo, and a brilliant finale that culminates in a breathtaking double fugue. We'll hear a wonderful recording of Schumann's piano quintet by Arthur Rubinstein and the Guarneri Quartet.

0: That was the great fugal ending to Robert Schumann's Piano Quintet in E-flat, Opus 44, which he wrote for his wife, Clara. We heard a recording made in 1966 by Arthur Rubinstein, then 79, with the Guarneri Quartet, which had been founded just 2 years before at Marlborough. That brings us to the end of the hour. I'm John Ryden. 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
0: This is Monday Afternoon Classics. I'm John Ryden. In the coming hour, we'll be listening to two very different works by that grand old man of French music, Camille Saint-Saëns, who was born in 1835 and died in 1921. We'll hear a concerto that is almost classical in style and restraint, and a big, sprawling, romantic symphony. Saint-Saëns' cello concerto has been a favorite of virtuoso cellist since its premiere in 1872. It's an unusual work in one continuous 19-minute movement that, as our soloist put it, has to be played in one breath. It's in three parts, a wild ornamental first part, a classical middle section where the strings are muted and the cello has a cadenza, and a vigorous, fiercely virtuosic finale that showcases the instrument from the very top to the bottom of its range. We'll hear Saint-Saëns' Cello Concerto No. 1 in A minor in an exciting new recording by an exciting new cellist, Hee Young Lim, from Korea, making her recording debut with Scott Yu and the London Symphony Orchestra.

0: That was Saint-Saëns Cello Concerto No. 1 in A minor. We heard the fine young Korean cellist Hee Young Lim in her recording debut with Scott Yu and the London Symphony Orchestra.
1: Beethoven's Piano Sonata No. 11 and a Broadway 11 o'clock number. 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
0: And now, Saint-Saëns' biggest, grandest, boldest, most romantic, and many would say greatest work. Saint-Saëns was 50 when in 1885 the Philharmonic Society of London asked him to write a symphony. He gave it all he had, broad yearning melodies and colorful orchestration, literally pulling out all the stops. When he completed it, he dedicated it to his friend Franz Liszt, who had just died, and conducted the premiere himself to great acclaim. It is nicknamed the Organ Symphony for the major part the instrument plays in the second movement Adagio and the blazing finale. We'll hear an exciting 1999 recording by Maren Alsop and the BBC Philharmonic.

0: That was Saint-Saëns' grand sweeping symphony number 3 in C minor, his organ symphony with its thrilling finale, one of the mightiest in all of music. We heard a terrific 1999 recording with pianist Catherine Stott, organist David Good, and the BBC Philharmonic conducted by Marin Alsop. And that brings us to the end of this edition of Monday Afternoon Classics. I'm John Ryden. Thanks for listening. 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
2: 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Schubert, featuring a preview of this year's Festival Artist Series weekend opener with pianists Boris Berman and Wei-Yi Yang, bringing a duo piano performance of the works of Franz Schubert to the 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
3: Hello again, Wendell Rector with you on WMNR Fine Arts Radio with classical music in the afternoon. We have music during this first hour by Karl Ditters von Dittersdorf, Mozart, and some others as we get time. Ditters von Dittersdorf was, you can tell by his name, a nobleman in Bavaria, and was also a amazingly gifted musician and composer. During the War of the Bavarian Succession, I think it was, in the 1770s, late 1770s, Dittersdorf had a chance to take a short break, and it was during that time that he decided to do some studying of Ovid, and decided also, since he was a composer, to compose 12 symphonies based on the Metamorphoses of Ovid. We're going to hear the first of those today, Symphony number 1 in C major after Ovid, subtitled The Four Ages of Man. Adrian Shepherd conducts Cantilena.

0: classically inspired music, classical mythology inspired music. The Symphony No. 1 in C major after Ovid's Metamorphoses, subtitled The Four Ages of Man, the first of 12 symphonies that Carl Ditters von Dittersdorf wrote after Ovid. Unfortunately, only 6 remain. Hopefully, more will come to light down the road. Adrian Shepherd conducted the chamber group Cantilena.
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0: You're listening to Music in the Afternoon on Fine Arts Radio. My name is Wendell Rector. At just about the same time von Dittersdorf was writing, or at least studying Ovid in preparation for writing his 12 symphonies after Ovid, Mozart was in Mannheim, where he encountered a wealthy Dutch amateur flautist named De Jong, and for him he wrote a couple of pieces. De Jong wanted, as quoted in his letter, 3 short, little, easy concertos and a few quartets for the flute. The commission was never fully implemented, nor was it ever fully recompensed, for that matter. But part of the work that Mozart did was a couple of flute concertos, one in G and one in D, and 2 short pieces for flute and orchestra. This was in 1778, the same year that Dittersdorf settled down to study Ovid, as I think I mentioned. And we're going to hear the first of the 2 flute concertos, number 1 in G major, Kerschel 313. Zubin Mehta will conduct the Israel Philharmonic Orchestra. The flautist is Jean-Pierre Rampal.

Flutist Jean-Pierre Rampal with Zubin Mehta and the Israel Philharmonic Orchestra. Music of Mozart, the Flute Concerto No. 1 in G Major, Kerschel 313, from a CBS Masterworks recording. We'll fast forward a couple of hundred years here, or a little more actually, on Fine Arts Radio to 1995. American composer Joseph Carrel experienced a near-death experience in Southeast Asia in 1994, and in the period between that and his publication of the music that we're going to hear next, he reflected on that and turned it into music. It's called Awakening, Sounds of the Earth, and is in three parts: compassion, forgiveness, and joy. The composer, Joseph Carrel, conducts the Royal Philharmonic Orchestra music called Awakening on Fine Arts Radio.

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2: Welcome back to music. We have an hour of piano music coming up. Wendell Rector with you on WMNR Fine Arts Radio. The featured work will be the piano concerto in A flat major by Josef Rheinberger. We'll begin with a Capriccio Brillant for piano and orchestra, opus 22 by a young Felix Mendelssohn, early 20s. It's actually a fantasia for piano and orchestra, which is constructed on four themes, each of which is introduced by the piano. The pianist is Michael Ponti, the Berlin Symphony Orchestra under Volker Schmidt-Gertenbach. Music of Mendelssohn on Fine Arts Radio.

0: The Capriccio Brillante of Felix Mendelssohn in the key of B minor, by the way, Opus 22. Volker Schmidt-Gertenbach was the conductor of the Berlin Symphony Orchestra. Michael Ponti, that marvelous collector of romantic gems, was the pianist from a Vox Box compact disc.
1: How would you like to have some pleasant surprises with your morning coffee or tea? Well, that's what happens on Early Morning Classics, beginning at 5 a.m., when we bring you music by lesser-known composers, as well as all your familiar favorites. I'm Gary Gerard, and I serve them up for you every morning, beginning at 5, right here on Fine Arts Radio.
0: In 1842, Ignaz Moscheles collected a group of etudes from Liszt, Chopin, Mendelssohn, and others, and this was Mendelssohn's contribution, the Study in F Minor.

The Etude or Study in F Minor by Felix Mendelssohn. Martin Jones was the pianist. Wendell Rector with you on the stations of Fine Arts Radio, WMNR, and others. With an hour of piano music, let's do a musical 180 here and move on to the late 19th, early 20th centuries and jump a continent or two over to South America. Brazilian pianist and composer Ernesto Nazareth. We're going to hear a couple of his dances for piano. Coração Quente, a waltz. Favorito, a tango. And Odeon, another tango. Polly Furman is the pianist.

Music of Brazilian composer Ernesto Nazareth. Three of his dances, Coração Quente, a waltz, Favorito, and Odeon, two tangos. Polly Furman was the pianist from a Musical Heritage Society recording. We're going to hear music of a Liechtensteiner now, and it's not a polka. Joseph Rheinberger was born in Vaduz, which is in that principality of Liechtenstein, situated between Austria and Switzerland, if you need a geography lesson. He is seldom heard of today in concerts, but he was quite the person during his lifetime, which was 1839 to 1901. He was quite celebrated, especially for his organ works. In the New Grove Dictionary of Music, he is attributed with over 200 published pieces and two columns of works for organ. If you've ever seen Groves, you'll know that that's quite a bit. We're going to hear his piano concerto now in A-flat major. Is Opus 94, Volker Schmidt-Gertenbach, again with the Berlin Symphony Orchestra, Michael Ponti, the pianist.

Michael Ponti was the pianist with Volkerschmidt Gürtenbach and the Berlin Symphony Orchestra. The Piano Concerto in A-flat, Opus 94 of Josef Rheinberger, from a Vox Box compact disc. Let's close this piano hour with another of those delightful dances of Ernesto Nazareth, Escorrigando, Polly Furman, the pianist.

0: Escorregando, a Brazilian tango for piano by Ernesto Nazareth. And we don't want any more. Well, we do, but we don't have time, unfortunately. Polly Furman was the pianist from a Musical Heritage Society recording. It's Wendell Rector, hoping that you've enjoyed music on this hour of Afternoon Classics. You'll stay tuned for more music right here on the stations of Fine Arts Radio.
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Hi there, welcome to Exploring Music. It's Bill McLaughlin here. Here's kind of an unexpected treat this week. We're going to be listening to the music of the English composer Sir William Walton. He's a figure who comes in English history directly between Vaughan Williams and Benjamin Britten. Very interesting composer, born in a town in England called Oldham, 1902. Let me read you a little bit from the Grove Dictionary article. The second of four children, Walton was born into an impecunious family. It means there was no money about. And it goes on to tell you why. His father, Charles, was a baritone who made a modest income as a choir master. His mother, Louisa, was a contralto. Walton's earliest musical experience came in his father's church choir singing Anglican anthems. And in 1912, he's 10 years old, he wins a scholarship to go to Christ Church Cathedral, Oxford. He becomes a chorister there at the school for about 6 years. And we're going to hear a piece that he wrote for the chorus then. This dates from 1916. He was all of 14 years old. William Walton's A Litany.

Wasn't that beautiful? For anyone to have written, much less a 14-year-old chorister at Oxford. Music of William Walton, a litany composed in 1916. In that performance, we heard the St. Paul's Cathedral Choir under John Scott. You know, last week I was in the New York Public Library and was very pleased to find a marvelous book by Michael Kennedy on William Walton. And so I turned to the opening pages, eager to find out about the youngster, young William Walton. And I was horrified because, look at this. Somebody torn out the title page and the first 20 pages or so of text. I don't know who did that. But look, here's an amnesty. Whoever it was who tore out those pages, would you please send them back to me? And I will very carefully tape them back in place. No questions asked. All right, so I'm picking up as best I can the story of Walton's years at Oxford. While Walton was at Oxford, he met a remarkable family, the Sitwells. A very old English family, 400 or 500 years old. They traced their lineage back on the Scottish side to Robert the Bruce and maybe even Macbeth. Two brothers, Sacherville Osbert, and his sister, Edith Sitwell. And they adopted this shy young choir boy, William Walton. They took him into their family, took him along to Italy for summer trips, and introduced him to all the best people in London, including people like Stravinsky when he came along in the 1920s and George Gershwin. Walton was about 18 years old when he started in composing his first string quartet, which, against all odds, was chosen for a performance at the Salzburg Festival in the year 1923. This was the first big international new music festival, and there is Walton's music appearing alongside the music of Alban Berg, Béla Bartók, Janáček, Hindemith, Arthur Bliss, and this piece was written when he was 18. Here's the first movement of the string quartet number 1, played by the Gabrieli Quartet, music from the year 1920. Music of William Walton.

I really like that. What's that last phrase? Something like this. Hangs forever on that B natural, and then down to G sharp. I love that. The first movement of the string quartet number 1, composed in 1920, that was the Gabrielli Quartet in that recording, music of William Walton. Well, that was very delicate music we heard, and I want to turn to something a lot more exuberant and outward. It's a piece called Portsmouth Point, and it's inspired by Walton's having seen an 18th century print of a man named Thomas Rowlandson portraying the port of Portsmouth. It's a sort of Peter Bruegel-type print. Lots of busyness around the port and all kinds of street life. There's a fiddler, there's a woman berating her drunken husband. Well, you get the idea.

Portsmouth Point, a piece for orchestra from young William Walton, composed 1924-25. In that performance, we heard the London Philharmonic under Bryden Thompson. Anthony Burgess, the marvelous English novelist, once wrote that Portsmouth Point and Crown Imperial March were the recordings that he played most frequently to help himself adjust to what he called the daily damnation of writing. Burgess writes, "The therapy is formidable. Why? It isn't just the cold shower impact of diatonic dissonances and Chianti rough orchestration. It's something to do with being swallowed up in a healing world." I love that line, Chianti rough orchestration. If you'd like to see that Thomas Rawlinson print, Portsmouth Point, have a look at our website. Also, let us know how you like the show. Let us know how we're doing. Write to us at exploringmusic.org. Let's get back to Walton and the Sitwells. The poet of the Sitwell family was Edith, the sister, who wrote some poems which were collected under the title Facade. She said these were studies in word rhythms and onomatopoeia, sort of like a English version of Gertrude Stein in a way. Let me read on from Michael Kennedy's book about these poems. "This poetry may appear to be nonsensical, but a continuous thread of allusions and images runs through them and evokes the bourgeois culture of turn-of-the-century England. References to Queen Victoria, Tennyson, Greek goddesses, flowers, trees, music halls, Spanish lovers, Negroes, English girls, and nursemaids." Edith kept trying out her poetry in public without much acclaim, at which point she turned to her young house guest. This is a house guest who stayed for about 9 years, by the way, William Walton, and said, "William, I think these poems would sound a lot better if you would just put some music to them." We're going to listen to a little bit of this piece, Facade, now. It's outrageous. It sounds like the 1920s. It sounds like they've been drinking a little bit too much bathtub gin, in fact. Here's music of William Walton,

0: Sun, out of Babylon, Hobby Horses Foam, the Dumb Sky Rhinoceros Glump, watch the courses of the breakers rocking horses and with glosses Lady Venus on the settee of the horse hair sea, where Lord Tennyson in laurels wrote a Gloria.
1: In a Borealic iceberg came Victoria, seeing you Prince Albert don the Morial, took the colours of the Floreal and the Borealic iceberg.
0: Floating on they seen you were missing Madam Venus, for whose sake from far came the fat and zebra emperor from Zanzibar, where like golden bouquets lay far Asia, Africa, Cathay, lay before that shady lady by the fibroid Shah. Captain Tracker, stout as any water butt, came, stood with Sir Bacchus, both a-drinking the black tarred grape's blood, plucked among the tartan leafage by the furry wind, whose griefage could not wither, like a squirrel with a gold star nut.
1: Queen Victoria sitting shocked upon the rocking horse of a wave set to the Loria. This minx, of course, is as sharp as any lynx, and blacker deeper than the drinks, and quite as hot as any hottentot without remorse.

were like nutmeg flowers when swells the rain into foolish silver bells. They said, if the door you would only slam, or if, Papa, you would once say damn, instead of merely roaring avast, or boldly invoking the naughty blast, we should now stand in the street of hell, watching siesta shutters that fell with a noise like amber, softly sliding, our moonlight glances through these gliding, would see at her table, preened and set,

0: The Admiral said you could never call. 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She gets down from table without saying please, forgets her prayers and to cross her D's. In short, her scandalous reputation has shocked the whole of the hellish nation. And every turban chinoiserie with whom we should sip our black bohee would stretch out her simian fingers and stretch you, my dears, like a mandolin. For hell is just as properly proper as Greenwich, or as Bath, or Joppa.
1: What are you staring at, Mariner Man? Wrinkled as sea sun and old as the sea?
0: Those trains will run over their tails if they can, snorting and sporting like porpoises. Flee! The burning, whirling gig wheels of the train has rounded the world and is large again, running half the way over to Babylon down, through fields of clover to gay Troy town, a-puffing their smoke as grey as the curl of my forehead, as wrinkled as sands of the sea. But what can that matter to you, my girl?
1: And what can that matter to me?

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Thetis wrote a treatise, noting wheat is silver like the sea. The lovely cheetah, sweetest foamer, wrote his notices that she will steal the king's luggage like Babel before the League of Nations grew. So Joe put the luggage on the label in

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0: Gypsy band blared in the wind. 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
1: That's the first of five episodes this week of Facade, sort of like a serial running within Exploring Music. Music of William Walton, poetry of Edith Sitwell. Marvelous readings from those two actors, Prunella Scales, who may be well known to you as the long-suffering wife in Fawlty Towers. Timothy West, marvelous English stage fellow, reading the men's parts. The London Mozart Players under Jane Glover. That's a very effective and amusing instrumentation which William Walton uses in Facade. One player playing flute and piccolo, another playing clarinet and bass clarinet, alto sax, trumpet, percussion, and cello. And he writes in the score, if the cello part is too arduous for one player, this part has been distributed for two players. How very English, I think. How very considerate. In spite of that lovely consideration, the early performances were not big successes. Here's an account of a concert in London attended by Evelyn Waugh and Virginia Woolf. Miss Woolf merely writes of listening in a dazed way to Edith Sitwell vociferating through the megaphone. And in the press the next day, the headline read, "Drivel they paid to hear." I think the best comment came from Noel Coward, who was already then a hit on the stage at the age of 23. And he satirized Edith Sitwell's poetry. Let me read you one little bit if I can get through this. "Thank God for the Coldstream guards, guts and dahlias and billiard balls swirling along with spurious velocity, ending what and where and when in the hearts of little birds, but never Tom Tits." Well, that ridicule of Noel Coward deeply offended the Sitwells, and when they were offended, they stayed offended for at least 25 years. Let's move on to more serious and, in fact, very beautiful music, which William Walton composed toward the end of the 1920s, a viola concerto, which he hoped would be performed by Lionel Tertis, the great English violist. Sadly, when he showed Tertis the score, Tertis wasn't interested, and I can't understand why. Actually, later, Tertis said he couldn't think why he'd turned it down. Just three short measures of introduction, and then the viola enters soaring like this.

The oboe takes over at the end from the viola. Let's hear violist Nigel Kennedy with André Previn leading the Royal Philharmonic Orchestra, the first two movements of William Walton's Viola Concerto in A minor.

Wow, that's a terrific recording. We heard the first two movements of William Walton's Viola Concerto in A minor. We heard the Andante con moto and the Vivo molto preciso. First-rate playing from Nigel Kennedy with Andre Previn conducting the Royal Philharmonic Orchestra. I'd love to play the finale of that piece, which is very moving. We don't have time today. We'll get to it first thing tomorrow, I promise. And we have just time to fit in a couple of short ballet pieces of William Walton. This is from the suite Escape Me Never, Prelude, and Venetian Idol, and then from the first shoot, a piece called Giocoso. So two short ballet pieces now, written around this time, the early 30s.

Well, that's fun, isn't it? From a ballet called The First Shoot, we heard a short piece called Giocoso. Before that, we heard the Prelude and Venetian Idol. Neville Marriner conducting the Academy of St. Martin in the Fields in the first piece, and Bryden Thompson with the London Philharmonic in the second. Tomorrow's story, let's see, we'll finish the viola concerto. I promised you that. We'll turn to a splendid oratorio called Belshazzar's Feast, and let's see what else. Oh, a little bit more of Facade. That's all on tomorrow, and more beautiful music coming up right now, so don't go anywhere. Exploring Music is produced by Sidney Gillard at WFMT in Chicago and produced and engineered by Bill Sigman at Digital Island Studios here in New York City. Our production assistants are Ella Pinsloop, Eric Opland, Adela Skoronsky, and Weston Williams. Rebecca Neistat is the WFMT production and syndication manager. 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I'm Bill McLaughlin. 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
2: Good evening, this is Kurt Anderson. In May and June, WMNR has been featuring Monday nights from 6 until 8 o'clock recordings by the Latvian conductor Andris Nelsons. Andris Nelsons has been music director of the Boston Symphony Orchestra since 2014, and as such, he was heard every summer on WMNR during our live Tanglewood broadcasts. He ends his tenure as music director at the end of the 2027 Tanglewood season in a controversial termination. Tonight we'll listen to performances featuring the Berlin Philharmonic and the Vienna Philharmonic, with Andris Nelsons conducting. We begin with two performances from the Summer's Night Concert of 2024 that the Vienna Philharmonic always gives at the Schönbrunn Palace in Vienna. These open-air concerts are annual events, and tonight we'll begin with a great showpiece from Bedrich Smetana's The Bartered Bride, The Dance of the Comedians. Andris Nelsons conducts the Vienna Philharmonic.

Anders Nelsons conducted the Vienna Philharmonic from the 2024 Summer Night Concert. We heard Beatrix Metner's The Bartered Bride, The Dance of the Comedians, that famous excerpt. We continue with more music from the Summer Night Concert of 2024. We'll listen to a concerto. We'll hear Saint-Saëns' Cello Concerto No. 1 with the French cellist Gauthier Capuchon. Anders Nelsons leads the Vienna Philharmonic.

0: from Vienna's Summer Night Concert of 2022. We heard Camille Saint-Saëns' Cello Concerto No. 1. The French cellist Gauthier Capion performed with the Vienna Philharmonic, conducted by Andras Nelsons. Andras Nelsons was just named honorary member of the Vienna Philharmonic, a special tribute that only few have acquired. People like Seiji Ozawa, Leonard Bernstein, Bernard Haitink, and others. 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
0: On these 2 hours of programs featuring the conductor Andras Nelsons, I like to have one long work end the program. And tonight it's a very long work, almost an hour and a half. We hear a performance of Gustav Mahler's Symphony No. 2, The Resurrection. Andras Nelsons has performed this with the Vienna Philharmonic, the Berlin Philharmonic, the Boston Symphony Orchestra. Tonight we'll listen to a live concert performance of Mahler's Symphony No. 2, The Resurrection, with the Berlin Philharmonic. We'll hear soprano Lucy Crowe, contralto Gertrud Romberger, the MDR Radio Choir of Leipzig, Andras Nelsons, and the Berlin Philharmonic perform Gustav Mahler's Symphony No. 2, The Resurrection.

0: Gustav Mahler's Symphony No. 2, The Resurrection. The Berlin Philharmonic was conducted by Andras Nilssens in concert with soprano Lucy Crowe, contralto Gerhard Romberger, and the MDR Radio Choir of Leipzig. Andras Nilssens has made many recordings and performances with the Berlin Philharmonic, and tonight we just enjoyed one of them. Andras Nilssens ends his tenure as music director of the Boston Symphony Orchestra at the conclusion of the 2027 Tanglewood season. And Monday nights from 6 and 8 in May and June, we've been enjoying some of his recordings. This is Kurt Anderson.
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3: Thank you, Jeff. It's good to be here.
2: Donald, this program is really all about violinist James Ennis, a good friend to both of us and one of the greatest instrumentalists of our time. Later in the program, we'll talk about new recording projects at the Grand Teton Music Festival, and we'll present James playing the monumental violin concerto of Johannes Brahms. But first, we want to introduce you to one of our own composers at the festival. Jose Gonzalez Granero, based in San Francisco, has been a member of the Grand Teton Music Festival for 6 years. But Donald, you've known Jose and his music for a long time, haven't you?
3: I have, Jeff. Jose is the principal clarinet of the San Francisco Opera Orchestra, and in two or three of my final operas with them, he was a star. I'm talking about The Ring Cycle, I'm talking about Frau Neuschatten. I came to love his playing and invited him to the music festival. He's been here 6 years, and I know it's one of the highlights of his year. What I knew less about was the fact that he's also a composer. Of course, I was eager to see his scores and hear his scores. And he's just terrific, just a terrific composer. He's a very, very self-effacing young man when it comes to his music. But it's certainly music that deserves to be heard, and certainly deserves to be heard at the Grand Teton Music Festival.
2: The piece we're talking about, written by Jose, is his String Quartet No. 2, subtitled In Times of Confinement. As you might guess by that, it's a pandemic piece, and Jose writes about it, that it was commissioned in 2020 by violinist Julie Kim. It combines elements from Spanish culture, such as a zapateado, a dance in 6/8, and the beginning of the piece is a prayer that is dedicated to the victims of COVID-19.
3: Here are members of the Grand Teton Music Festival Orchestra: Ling Ling Huang and Jessica Mateus, violin, Carolyn Gilbert, viola, and Grace Ann, cello. They're walking on stage at the Walk Festival Hall here in Jackson, Wyoming. They will perform the String Quartet No. 2 by Jose Gonzalez Granero in Times of Confinement.